0: above the crowd.
1: Oh,
0: above,
1: above the crowd. Crowd.
0: Above the crowd.
2: There it is. The new Wayne song. Alex. Awesome, Alex. You did a great job.
3: You did it, Rob.
2: Come on, man.
1: Hey, you know what? I got to admit, that's one of your better ones.
2: Not bad,
1: that's
2: right?
1: One of your better ones. You, the man even did his own background vocals. What are you, Michael Jackson?
2: There we go.
1: That was good. You, Alex, kudos. You, I guess you and Alex are like Michael and Quincy.
2: I know, Alex. Can we play with one more time?
3: You want to do one more time?
2: Just one more time.
3: Tino, give me a tissue.
1: Rob G, about, no, we need, you know, Rob G about to quit.
2: One more time.
1: Rob G is about to quit right now. Dang it.

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0: there last night.
1: Okay.
0: Shaq's son.
1: Whoa.
0: Sharif O'Neal. I was like, man, this is a tall guy. He looks like Shaq.
1: Sharif don't like it.
0: But no, no one recognized me either.
1: Todd is going to be in the confessional if you're watching on Peacock with his Knicks male cheerleader outfit. Hour two right after this.

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10: Hey, you know how the world's kind of in a real scary place right now with the horrible stories we hear about every week? I'm Robert Evans. I'm a journalist, and I cover the international fascist movement. And in 2019, July of that year, I decided to do something a little bit different. Instead of covering horror, I wanted to go look for hope. And I found it in a place you might find kind of unlikely, northeastern Syria. The region I visited is known as Rojava, and when the Western media covers it, they mostly just refer to these people as the Kurds. Since 2013, a loose alliance of revolutionaries over there have been fighting to not just drive back ISIS, but to establish something of a utopia, an egalitarian, feminist, eco-conscious community in a place that previously had known mostly war and terror. In the Women's War, I'll take you to this place, and I'll introduce you to the revolutionaries fighting to build it. Brave women who battle for equality with an AK-47, with a spade, and with a pen. Follow me as I travel to a land

0: power and hope. 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
4: In the biggest moments, you know, he shows up. That's what MVPs are supposed to do. We put the ball in his hands. We said we were going to live and die with him. And he went and he got it done for us.
5: Game two Friday night from San Antonio. Packers edge rusher Micah Parsons, recovering from ACL surgery, told reporters he will not be cleared to practice at the earliest September, putting his return to action in October. Baseball, Shohei Ohtani tossed six scoreless, also had three hits. Dodgers shut out the Diamondbacks 7-0. The Mets with a four-run fourth crushed the Mariners 7-1. Avoid the sweep and end Seattle's eight-game winning streak.
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17: What's going on, fellow sports fans? It's Andy West. Let's look back on this day in sports, June 4th. We'll start today in 1974, where the Cleveland Indians have 10-cent beer night, a way to attract a season-high 25,134 fans to Cleveland Municipal Stadium. 10-cent beer night sounded good for the fans, but man, did it go wrong. 65,000 beers were consumed, and you could certainly tell from the way the crowd behaved. Nearly every inning was mired with one delay or another. Kids running on the field, a woman kissing an umpire, streakers running on the field. It was mayhem, and the game was eventually called and and forfeited by the

0: Indians after fans and players started fighting in the ninth inning. Today in 1976 in the NBA Finals, a game considered to be one of the greatest in NBA history, and for good reason. With the Phoenix Suns and Boston Celtics tied at two games apiece, the two teams put on a show that went longer than any NBA Finals game before it. The Celtics won in three overtimes, 128-126. And today in 2012, Los Angeles Angels manager Mike Socha became the ninth manager in AL history to
1: return to action. In October, baseball, Shohei Ohtani tossed six scoreless, also had three hits. Dodgers shut out the Diamondbacks 7-0. The Mets with a four-run fourth crushed the Mariners 7-1. Avoid the sweep and end Seattle's eight-game winning streak. That's sports. I'm Ron Zamas.
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4: Now, there's a couple points of business that I want to take care of tonight, first and foremost, before I delve into what I want to talk about. And one of them is congratulations to Rocco Salvitti, the Central Catholic High School grad, Notre Dame junior. He won the Tri-State Open on Tuesday in a playoff over Darren Kowalski. Eagled the first extra hole, number 18 at the South Point Golf Club. They each finished at 4 under par. And 140, and then Rocco eagles the playoff hole. And that was that. So congratulations to Rocco Salvitti. The Memorial Tournament is going on in Dublin, Ohio, 2.5 hours from here. It's a beautiful day in Dublin. A lot of people from Western PA make the trek over for the tournament. It goes on this weekend. It has a history of terrible weather, and maybe that happens Saturday into Sunday. But for right now, it's a beautiful day in Columbus, suburban Columbus. And Wyndham Clark in at 5 under par, along with J.J. Spahn, the reigning United States Open champion from Oakmont. Tommy Fleetwood also in at 5 under, and Ryan Gerard, who's been playing very, very well lately. They are setting the pace. Nick Taylor, the shot behind. Scottie Scheffler struggling. He's at +1. He's missed the green at 18. He's in some nasty stuff. And if he doesn't get up and down, he's going to be at +2. And that's going to put him a little bit in danger of missing the cut. Too early to predict what that's going to be. But we shall see. You know, one of the things that I mentioned the U.S. Open, and one of the things we will talk about tonight is the Open coming to one of my favorite Open venues. You've always heard me say there are 5 courses that if it were up to me that I would pick as part of a U.S. Open rota, and that's Oakmont, Shinnecock, Marion, which I love, Wingfoot. And then it gets to be a little bit of a toss-up for any number of golf courses, including Pebble Beach and including Oak Hill and the Country Club. Some people like Pinehurst number 2. Believe me, I like Pinehurst number 2 as well. But not as that 5th open rota if it's up to me. And I would take the Olympic Club in San Francisco. Now, the Olympic Club has kind of saddled in with the PGA of America now, not so much the USGA like they used to. They've had several U.S. Opens there. It's just a difficult, tough test, especially with the June gloom and the weather changes and everything else and the Santa Ana winds. And it's just a wonderful, wonderful venue for the U.S. Open. So those are my 5. Well, the U.S. Open is coming back 2 weeks, Father's Day weekend, to Shinnecock. And every time they go to Shinnecock, Shinnecock not only is such a nasty test, it is so difficult, that there always seems to be some type of controversy there. And in the 2 times that I was there for the U.S. Open, I certainly was witness to a lot of it. Jack Druga, who's a Greenfield,

0: native who was a longtime professional at Shinnecock. He's going to join us tonight on the show. We're going to talk about Shinnecock and what makes it so special. It's like Oakmont. It's the trees are gone. You know, Oak, I was telling someone this the other day. In fact, it was over at, it was one of the Steeler players. We were talking about Oakmont, and I said, there's no trees and there's no water, yet it's considered the hardest course in the world. Now, you put it up for debate whether it is or not, but the fact that it's in a conversation tells you about it. And there's no trees and no water. Shinnecock, very similar. The trees are gone, and it's just the golf course is right there in front of you, and it's just a brutal test of golf. And that's what we'll talk to Jack about tonight. The other thing I want to get into is what we are seeing in this country, and that is what can only be described as the death of journalism. Now, what I'm going to refer to or talk about is not the political aspects of that. What we're seeing, you know, it's CBS with Stephen Colbert. And with firing Scott Pelley in 60 Minutes and doing away with that show, it's incredible to me that that could even happen. But it happens, but I don't want to get into that. What I want to talk about is another aspect of journalism that we're seeing. It's been on the decline, and I say that because what I do has been a part of that. But that's the death of golf journalism. And what has precipitated this conversation is the fact that Sports Illustrated, which has long been the beacon of all sports coverage, you name the sport, but especially football, basketball, baseball, without question, and then others as well, tennis and golf as well, but tennis, but golf in particular. Golf adorned the majors, so many of their covers. Between Jack Nicklaus, Tiger Woods, Arnold Palmer, some of the greatest golf writers in America and in our history of journalism wrote for Sports Illustrated about golf. Herbert Warren Wynn, Dan Jenkins, Rick Riley, those were the big ones. Jaime Diaz, John Garrity, Gary Van Sickle, Alan Shipnunk, the late Tim Rutherford, all those people. At least the latter ones especially, have been on this show. Because what they do in their ability to write golf and capture golf, Herbert Warren Wynn, prime example, Dan Jenkins, they are the premier golf writers in history. But I want to tell you a quick little story. A number of years ago, this goes back, well, it goes back to around 1990. 89, right somewhere in there, 88. I was working at the Pittsburgh Press. I was driving into town one night with my buddy. I don't know where we were going. Going to get something to eat, something to drink, hockey game. I don't know. Come through the tunnels, get off the exit for the Boulevard of the Allies. And so for anybody who remembers, the old Press and Post Gazette building was right there at the bottom of the ramp, right on the corner, effectively right across the way from the old Hilton Hotel, which is now whatever it is. And the Post-Gazette building, press building, still stands, not occupied, because those offices have moved a number of years ago. But as we come through the light at the bottom of the ramp and go past the door of the Post-Gazette and the press, who's standing out front but my friend Marino Parasenzo? And so who's the longtime golf writer for the Post-Gazette. So as we're driving by, I honk, I roll down the window, I yell, "Hey, Marino." And so my buddy says, "Who is that?" And I told him, I says, "Marino Parasenzo. He writes golf." I said, "Covers other things," I says, "but he writes golf." And I says, "And he's a wonderful golf writer. He's known not only around the country, but around the world. And he's just a tremendous golf writer." And he said to me, why does he write golf so much better than other sports. Because he said, what's he, you know, is he the same way with other sports? And I go, well, he's a good reporter, good writer, but it's his golf writing that sets him apart. Why is that? And so I thought about it. And I said to him, I said, it's the nature of the game. It's what it stands for. It's what it's about. Golf, more than any other sport, it's not in your blood. It's in your soul. You feel golf. It's when you look at all the elements that the sport brings, the beauty, the charm, the intrigue, the integrity, the history. That's what makes it so captivating. And as a writer, when you embrace that, when you feel that, forget embracing it, that's nice, but when you feel that and it gets inside you, for years, I used to always say when people, I would joke with the other writers, where are you going? I saw it on the golf course. And I said, I want to go feel the golf tournament, because you're not going to feel it in the press center watching it on television or their closed circuit that they had for us. And because that's what golf is. And so that allows you, to me, I've always felt, and I'm sure all the others would say that, and we're going to talk with Ron Cyrak tonight, who's covered golf for a very long time. Ron's a Newcastle native, wrote for Associated Press for years, Golf Digest. You see him on TV on the Golf Channel. So when you're around that sport, it's unlike any other sport. The players, maybe part of it was always in the older days, it's a little different now because of social media and everything else. The players are a little more standoffish, harder to get to know. That dynamic has all changed. Whereas in the past, you could go hang in the locker room with Arnold Palmer. But so the relationship you had with the players then, like a lot of sports, in fact, all sports, but that's diminished. But beyond that, those elements of the game and the passion that it evokes and that you embrace and engulf. When people ask me about, for years, as you know, I've covered the Steelers and the PGA Tour, covered over 50 major tournaments, over 100 golf tournaments, 3 times, 4 times, 5 times more football games than golf tournaments. But when you're out there and you feel that, I've always thought that I understand the impact the Steelers have, not only in Pittsburgh, but around the country, a professional sports team with 6 Super Bowl trophies, 4 in 6 years in the 70s. I get that. I grew up with that. I was a fan of that, so I understand that, and I've always understood the significance, importance of the Steelers and how it affects people's lives. But when people ask me, I tell them, my passion is golf. Yeah, I played. Marino Parasenzo played it, but he didn't play it well. But he shared the same sentiment. My friend passed away last year. But I played the game. I played it competitively. But it's the love and the passion that you have for the game, every aspect of it. You know, your ability to bounce back from whatever difficulties you encounter on the golf course, the patience you have to have, the focus you have to have. You know, in any other sport, now I'm talking both competitively, you know, at a higher level or even at a local level. In any other sport, basketball game, football game, there's a halftime, there's timeouts, there, whatever the case may be. They don't have that in golf. You're out there four and a half hours, and you're by yourself, and it's all about you. There's no teammates to help you. It's you. It's a very individualistic sport. And I've noticed that about myself. It might be probably why I operate the way I do, and it's why I'm attracted to the game. But that's what the game does to you. And so the people who wrote it and wrote about golf and just captured it so wonderfully for years for Sports Illustrated. Now Sports Illustrated has decided they are going to just kind of shred their golf coverage. Bob Herring, who comes on the show with me all the time, 2-3 times a year, covers golf and the tour for Sports Illustrated, let go the other day. Because Sports Illustrated no longer wants to be intimately involved with golf. And so we have seen this from a newspaper standpoint too. And I get it, but here's why. Because when newspapers, sports departments, look at their budgets, and so where's it going to go? It's going to go to the teams that matter in that city to their fans. In Pittsburgh, the Steelers, the Pirates, the Penguins, to a degree, Pitt football, of course, Pitt basketball. But the big three, Steelers number one all by themselves. No Locatandre, not even a contest. Far and away, the most popular. They drive the needle at the newspaper, at the radio station, at the TV stations. And so the money is, the budgets are going to be committed to those teams. And with shrinking budgets every year, the newspaper industry or any other industry for the most part, and especially in the media industry, the shrinking budgets, guess what? They have to decide, okay, where are we going to spend our money? And so things like golf tournaments get cut. I used to travel 6-7 tour events a year. All the majors except the British Open, although I have been there. I haven't done that in years. And then I was just covering the majors, the three of them here, and then it was just the two of them here, the Open and the Masters. I haven't been to the Masters the last 2 years. I was at the Open last year and the year before, but it's been cut back. And one of the reasons, though, I was at the Masters for all the years that I was, was at Augusta National, was for the last, probably in the last 10-year period, the radio station paid for me to go right here. They paid me to go to Augusta and do reports from there, and I wrote from there, but they picked up the bill. Otherwise, I probably would have stopped going to the Masters 10 years ago, maybe. The point being, I'm not pointing the fingers at the newspapers. That's what has happened. So golf has been turned over to the .coms, to websites. And Sports Illustrated still is at the forefront of that. And now they are going to get out of the business of golf writing. And my friend Bob Herring, who will be fine, been covering the PGA Tour for 40 years, I think since he was about 22, he's out. And so all the great golf journalists and writers they've had at Sports Illustrated, it's no longer important to them. And that's the slow erosion of golf journalism. And now, I'm not going to say it's dead, but when Sports Illustrated backs out on that level, to me, I look at that as what I like to call the death of golf journalism. When we come back, we're going to talk with Ron Syrak, as I mentioned. He's covered golf for many, many years, Associated Press, Golf Digest, Newcastle native. We're going to talk to him about this, what he thinks, why it's happened, how it's happened, and some of the great writers. Ron has me by a couple years, and some of those guys I mentioned earlier, Dan Jenkins and whatnot, he was around some of them. I was around Dan as well, but I was a young guy when Dan was still doing his thing. So I'm not going to sit here and tell you that Dan Jenkins was one of my friends because I wasn't in his circle. But Ron kind of was. We'll talk to him when we come back. And then later on, Jack Druga, the former Shinnecock Hills golf professional, joins us as well. Greenfield native, former Oakmont assistant. And all around good guy. He's going to join us later as well. It's the Golf Show with Jerry Dulac every Thursday night. Right here on Fox Sports Pittsburgh. We'll take a break. When we come back, Ron Syrak will join us right here on the show.
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0: 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The U.S. Women's Open is underway at the Riviera Country Club in Los Angeles. And Si-Young Kim, 4 under par, is the early leader. Tough start for Nelly Korda. She finished world number one. She finished at plus two. Gino Thitticle, the world number two. She's 3 over after 9 holes, so not a good start for two of the biggest names in the game at the U.S. Women's Open. Ron Sirach has covered a gazillion of those U.S. Women's Opens in addition to a number of other major championships. He joins us now on the show. Ron is a Newcastle native, a member of the West Penn Golf Association Hall of Fame. And Ron, always good to chat with you, my friend. Thanks for coming on.
6: Thanks for having me on. And I think I'm up to 196 majors now, men's and women's combined.
0: And I'm sitting there, I'm touting the fact that I've been at the, you know, it's funny because I didn't count a couple of the women's majors, but I have like 50 plus majors. I'm not even in your ballpark. I don't even think I'm cleaning your spikes at that point, Ron. Good Lord, 197.
6: I remember being out to dinner with Dan Jenkins when he was at his 52nd Masters.
0: I know.
6: And he takes a sip of his adult beverage and says, I've now been in Augusta, Georgia for 1 year of my life.
0: How many Masters have you done, Ron?
6: 34.
0: Well, see, I'm close with you there, at least. In fact, your first year, because I missed some when the newspaper strike occurred, but your first year was mine, 1988, Sandy Lau, right?
6: Exactly.
0: I remember. Yep. That's right. And I remember you saying that. So I have like 28, and there was that gap there, you know, when the press was bought by the Post-Gazette, and our friend Moreno was at the Post-Gazette, and so I didn't cover golf from like 92 to like 98, you know, where I was back. And I missed, obviously, the most significant Masters of all, probably 97, and I missed Jack in 86, as you did as well, because I wasn't there till 88. And then, of course, I missed Norman's collapse, you know, the 6-shot lead. Yeah. I missed one of Crenshaw's wins. So I missed a couple significant Masters in between there.
6: Yeah, I've always felt that the 95, 96, and 97 Masters might be, that's the best three tournaments in a row in any major championship. That was Crenshaw, then it was Faldo Norman, then it was Tiger Woods.
0: Yeah, I saw
6: three pretty impressive ones in a row.
0: You got that right. I started with Sandy Lau, which I to this day say to his bunker shot on 18 to win the tournament was still the greatest shot I've seen at Augusta. And then I saw Nick Faldo beat Scott Hoke, where he choked on that putt, and Ray Floyd, and then Ian Woosnam, and then Freddie Couples in 92. And then that's when the newspaper strike occurred right after that, and that's when I wasn't back until 98. So those are the first five that I saw, and I always remember those, of course. So, Ron, one of the things
6: Go ahead. No, I used to tell Marino that I used to kid him about he's so old. My mom kept a scrapbook of my high school golf career, and Marino was covering high school sports for the Post-Gazette then, and he actually wrote about our team when we won the WPIAL championship.
0: Ron, I was telling this story in the first segment, and I'll just give you the Reader's Digest version. I've known Marino a long time. When I was at the press, I was going into town with one of my buddies. Marino was standing out on the sidewalk outside the Post-Gazette building. I honked and I yelled to him, "Hey, Marino," and this guy asked me, "What's he do?" I said, "He's a golf writer. He does some other stuff." I says, "But he's a tremendous golf writer." And he asked me, he says, "Why does he write golf so much better than the others?" And I thought about it, and what I said earlier was that it's just golf lends itself to that type of writing. And I've always felt myself that I write golf easier than any other sport. Not that I struggle with the others, but it just comes easier. But that's what the game of golf lends. It's that passion. It's the charm. You don't bleed golf. It's in your soul. And that's, to me, is Marino could capture that. But I think a lot of guys will probably tell you the same thing. And I'm curious of your feelings about it.
6: Well, I always, when people would ask me, why did you become a golf writer? And I said, you know, I'm not a golf writer. I write about people who happen to play golf.
0: Right, right.
6: And that's what it is. It's always about the people. And I think that golfers are unique among athletes in a lot of ways. One, the contact that you have with them, you know, hanging out with them on the practice range or wherever, and the contact that you have with them. And golfers, by their nature, tend to be pretty articulate because golf's you have to think about the game a lot. You know, you have they're thinking about the game a lot. So when you ask them questions, they're usually able to explain to you, you know, what they were trying to do or what went wrong. And I always found that I got, for the most part, thoughtful answers from them. And but that really, that accessibility was the big thing. And it's one of the things I worry about that sports journalism is losing right now, you know, for a lot of reasons, TV, the internet. People are covering tournaments that they don't go to, you know, so they're not developing the same relationships with players that the golf writers did when I started doing this back in the 80s.
0: Ron, one of the papers in town covers the teams and their games on television without being at the at the ballpark. And yeah, to your point, I understand. So what I said earlier, now what lends itself to that, of course, or what has caused that are shrinking budgets from newspapers. And so, you know, let's face it, you go to a golf tournament now, you can count on three fingers how many national newspapers there outside of the local newspapers that might be staffing the event. There aren't many because they don't have the budget for it. They have to spend their money on the teams they cover and not something like golf. So from a newspaper standpoint, let's face it, I mean, there's really none of us out there anymore.
6: You know, when I first started on the beat, there was at least three dozen newspapers who had full-time golf writers.
0: Right.
6: You know, that was their beat. They went to all the majors. They'd start going to PGA Tour events in the run-up to majors to get stuff for their preview stories. And, you know, all the Florida papers had writers who traveled. New York Times, Boston Globe, Chicago Tribune, Dallas Morning News, Pittsburgh Post-Gazette, Cleveland Plain Dealer. They all had golf writers, and they were all out there. And now, boy, you get past Doug Ferguson and the Associated Press, and for print-wise, there's nobody else out there.
0: So, Ron, we see what happened with Bob Harrigan, the decision for Sports Illustrated to slash its golf coverage. You mentioned Dan Jenkins earlier, obviously one of the great voices and wordsmith, for Sports Illustrated. Go back before him, you know, Herbert Warren Wynn. Rick Riley is just a tremendous talent as well. But Sports Illustrated was at the forefront of golf talent. And, you know, some of our other friends went through there as well, including, you know, Tim Rosefort and Alan Shipnuck and whatnot. Gary Van Sickle, who lives in here in Pittsburgh.
6: Jaime Diaz.
0: Yeah, Jaime Diaz, of course, yes, who's been a frequent guest on the show, one of my favorite people. And so, but those were the great voices and wordsmiths of golf. And now, you know, and so Bob Herrick, 40 years covering golf, his just like that, they decide they're not going to do it anymore. And that's why I said it's like the death of golf journalism.
6: Yeah, and it's happening not just in golf journalism, but in journalism in general.
0: Of course,
6: which is,
0: of course.
6: Which is they're kicking institutional knowledge out the door, you know, and there's a good reason to have somebody who's been doing it for 40 years around. They know stuff, you know. And when I was first, before I became a golf writer and before I went to the sports department at the Associated Press, I was a supervising editor on the main news desk, the general news desk at the AP. And before a story got on the national wire for the AP, it was read by at least seven different editors before it got out, you know.
0: Right.
6: And
0: not
6: they
0: anymore.
6: Each were adding. No. Now it's one. Literally,
0: right.
6: It's one. One regional editor. And I remember at Golf Digest, when we first started having a website presence, and the guy who ran the website said to me, "I'll teach you how to post your column." And I said, "I don't want to know. I want somebody to back read me.
0: Right.
6: I don't want to write a column and then post it. I want another set of eyes to see that story before it goes up." And we're losing that institutional knowledge. We're losing that layer of accountability out there. You know, those guys, the desk editors, those rim guys who don't get any of the glory. But boy, they were the ones who caught mistakes back in the office. And that's all. They were the first people to lose their jobs during the Great Recession when papers started starting laying people off.
0: So, Ron, refresh my memory of the sequence. Bob Green, and then was it you then? Did you replace Bob?
6: I did.
0: Right, and then
6: Bob Green, and then
0: you, and then Doug.
6: Three people have had that, and then Doug.
0: Yeah, and then Doug. So, you know, and I don't, not asking you whether you know or not, but I mean, I don't know how much longer Doug's going to go. I don't know, but we'll get to the point too where, with the Associated Press, with everything else, if when Doug decides he doesn't want to do it anymore, will they put somebody else on there full time?
6: They just laid off 120 people.
0: I know. That's why I asked.
6: They offered buyouts, and then the people who didn't take the buyouts, they laid them off. You know, I don't know. I'm always afraid to ask. I'm honestly sort of amazed that Doug not only is still has that beat, he still travels a lot. You know?
0: I know he does.
6: You know, he's out. He's at a lot of tournaments, and I don't know how much longer that'll go. You know, the next big threat that's coming out there is artificial intelligence. Mm-hmm. There are papers already that are writing baseball game stories from box scores. They just feed the information in to AI, and AI spits out a game story. And again, I think all of that is going to do a disservice to all the stakeholders in sports. To owners, to administrators, to players, to the fans, because you're losing that contact that journalists had with the athletes in order to get their stories across to the public. You might have been here for this, but it was when Patrick Harrington won the Golf Writers Player of the Year Award. And that was right around the recession, 2008, 2010, somewhere in there. And he gave an awesome speech. There were layoffs that were just starting, and he said in his speech, "I want to thank all of you writers out there. You made us rich. It's because you wrote about it that we had marketability out here." And then he said, "I always tell young writers, the first thing you got to do is make sure you have the phone number of your local beat writer, and never let your local writer get beat on a story involving you."
0: Yeah.
6: And I thought, wow. What an incredibly insightful thing from Patrick Harrington.
0: Right. Yeah, I'm a big Patty Harrington fan.
6: That sort of contact is disappearing between the writers and the athletes.
0: Yeah, there's no question about it. You know, when you look at what made the Masters, too, that was the journalist who came from spring training and worked their way north and stopped and covered the Masters. And the Masters always embraced, to this day, the newspaper person. Now it's more the media person, of course. But that's why, because those people, the journalists, the newspaper people way back when, made that golf tournament. And you know, Art Rooney Sr., the chief, the founder of the Steelers, always embraced the newspaper people because he understood, and Sun Dan was the same way. Afterward, they embraced those people because he then and Dan knew that that's what made the league work. That's what made their team work. And so now, yes, we've lost a great deal of that, of course. But that's, though, you're talking two institutions like that who understood why they became what they became because of the newspapers.
6: And I don't know if he ever intellectualized it, but nobody intuitively understood that better than Arnold Palmer,
0: mm-hmm.
6: you know, who was as open with the media as anybody could be. And getting back to the Masters, I love the fact they still call the press center the press center.
0: I know, right?
6: They're never going to change. They're not going to call it the media center.
0: That's right.
6: Because that's their homage to the newspaper writers who were exactly the people that you were talking about, who on their way north from baseball spring training would stop at the Masters and cover it. And it was, you know, Grantland Rice and Herb Wynn and all those guys who made it a major championship, really. It was the way they wrote about it that really made it the fourth major.
0: Including our friend Bob Drum. You mentioned Arnold Palmer. I mentioned that earlier in my little opening soliloquy about all of this. And I talked about how Palmer, you know, the writers would just go in the locker room and he would talk to them, and it was laid back, and he knew all the guys by name and he welcomed it. And even I always remember the story when, I can't remember whether it was the Masters where he blew the lead and lost it on the 18th hole or whatever. And some guys sheepishly come into the locker room and he said, "Hey fellas," he goes, "you guys are there when I win. I'll be here when I lose. And that's the way Arnold was. And that of course, that whole atmosphere, that relationship, that ability to get that, let's face it, 99.9% of that is gone these days.
6: And that's what made that press conference by Arnold at Oakmont in 1994.
0: That's right.
6: So incredibly emotional.
0: That's right.
6: You know, he misses the cut. He comes in, it's his last U.S. Open, and the guy who always gave us everything that we needed couldn't get the words out. He was so overcome by emotion that day. And I remember he tried to he started about three times, couldn't do it. Then he just looked and said, guys, I'm sorry, I can't.
0: And
6: got up and walked out.
0: Yeah. To a standing ovation, as you recall.
6: It's the only time I've ever applauded in a press.
0: That's exactly right. Exactly right. Ron, I enjoyed the conversation. I always enjoy chatting with you, but I enjoyed this conversation because of what's going on. And, you know, it allows us to look back and see where we were. And I hate to say sadly where we are now, but, you know, hey, I understand that's the way of the world. But nonetheless, it's still disheartening. But anyway, thanks for coming on the show. I'll catch up with you soon.
6: Talk to you down the road, my friend. Always a pleasure.
0: You got it. That's Ron Cyrak, longtime golf writer, especially at the Associated Press, any number of years. He was out there all the time. He goes back a long way as well. We're going to take a break. When we come back, Jack Druga, the former head golf professional at the Shinnecock Golf Club, joins us right here on the show. So don't you dare go away. 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
0: 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Rory McIlroy just finished at minus one. That's four shots off the lead, held by three players, Wyndham Clark, J.J. Spahn, and who else is on that board? Fleetwood is in at minus five as well. Jack Druga is a Greenfield native, former Oakmont assistant, and for a number of years, the head golf professional at the Shinnecock Golf Club on Long Island. He is a vice president of the Western Golf Association. Now he joins us on the show. Jack, always good to chat with you, my friend. How are you?
18: Hey, Jerry, I'm great. You know, I'm always delighted to talk golf with you on your show, and getting pretty exciting now, getting ready for the Open at Shinnecock Hills.
0: Yeah, I trust you'll be going up and spending some time there for the Open.
18: Yeah, they've got me. I'm practice round starter on Wednesday. I'm going to warm up the podium and the microphone for Bob Ford on Wednesday so that he can do his thing when the right shots count on Thursday. So, yeah, I'll be around the club and the course all week, and it should be fun.
0: I just talked to Bob yesterday, and, he's been doing that, I think it's like 10 years now, isn't it? Where he's been announcing.
18: Yeah, I think you're right. Yeah, I think that's right. I think right after he retired from Oakmont, I think he started the very next year. So, yeah, it's been like 10 years.
0: Yeah, he's opened himself up. You know, he's belting out those names and everything. You know, I go, whoa, where did that come from, Bob? Anybody who knows Bob Ford knows he's not always that way.
18: Well, he'll be great. He's actually going to be staying with us the week of the tournament. We live pretty close to the club, so we'll make sure we get him to the tee on time.
0: Yeah. Well, he's one of the best, I don't have to tell you. This is the sixth U.S. Open at Shinnecock. You were there for the one in 18. Were you there for the one prior to that, too, as well?
18: I wasn't the head pro yet. I was there. I actually did some practice rounds starting and some other stuff for the tournament in 04, but I started in 06. So, just 218 was the Open when I was the head professional.
0: So, Jack, I said this earlier, if it were up to me, and I get tired of saying this, but no, people are probably tired of hearing it, but I've always said if there were a five-course rota and I was in charge of picking it for the U.S. Open, to me, it would be Shinnecock, Oakmont, Marion, Wingfoot, and, you know, the fifth one is always, you know, you can throw any number in there, including Pebble Beach, but I'd say the Olympic Club. Those would be my five. Shinnecock and Oakmont are like the gold standards, basically, for U.S. Open championships.
18: Well, Jerry, you know, if you want to test the players at a championship golf course, Oakmont and Shinnecock would be right there. And you know, there's some others, and Wingfoot, I think I'd throw in there maybe. The Shinnecock is quite a test. You know, they're going to play wide fairways this year. All they've done is grow the rough. They've made no changes since 2018. And I like that. I like the fact that they're going to give the guys wide fairways. But the rough is deep. If you heard Scottie Scheffler and Rory talk about their practice rounds this week, it's a penalty now. If you miss that wide fairway, it's going to be quite a penalty.
0: Jack, are they talking, Oakmont had the 5-inch rough last year, and probably by the end of the weekend, it was probably a little higher than that. Were they talking that high, that length of rough? I did not hear.
18: Yeah, right now, Rory's at 5 inches. I think that's pretty accurate. Now, you know, there's a couple weeks.
0: Yeah, they can catch it back.
18: Usually they can make a decision early in the week or even the weekend before to decide how low they want to go. But you know, Jerry, in the spring, how thick the grass gets in the Northeast in the spring. 3 inches, 4 inches, 5 inches, it's still going to be very thick.
0: Jack, I can't remember if it was a 16 open or the 7 open at Oakmont, but I think it was 16, whichever. One of the things the USGA wanted to do was cut back the Oakmont rough to allow the players to be able to make shots to those greens in those green complexes, because let's face it, that's one what Oakmont's known for, and that's where its strength is. And yet then they changed it, and you go back to what it is now, you know, where they grow the 5-inch rough and they're not interested in allowing them, for the most part, to be able to make shots, you know, try and create shots to those green complexes. So where does, how did that change at Shinnecock too? And is it, was that a different mentality, same mentality over the years or what, Jack?
18: Well, I think the fairways were narrowed by design. The USGA came in 2 years in advance and narrowed the fairways. And we kept some of the narrowing and we restored some of the width of the fairways. So that was very different. You know, the fairways were so much narrower in 2018 than they're going to be this year. And I would say the rough was medium long. But again, the fairways were narrower. So it was a penalty. It wasn't, I can't reach the green necessarily, but you had a challenge controlling your ball out of that rough in 2018. It was quite a challenge.
0: So we're talking with Jack Druga, the former head professional at Shinnecock Hills Golf Club, and it's one of the most historic and prestigious layouts in America. Jack, did Gil Hans do any? Did he come in and do some work there at Shinnecock?
18: Court Crenshaw did the work for 2018. And Gil may have had a look and maybe made some suggestions, but I don't think he's done any official work.
0: I gotcha.
18: Between 2018 and now. I think he's had a look. I think a lot of the architects have come in and, you know, given their thoughts on maybe what to do. The USGA likes to ask, you know, what they think. But no, Gil has not done the work there.
0: Yeah, I was just curious because when you were talking about widening fairways, and, you know, some of that happened at Oakmont to the point that people thought, oh, they made it easier because Gil likes to create different angles, which you really can see in the golf course, you know, if you've played it since the Open. And so I was just one. That's what made me think that or ask if he were involved. Jack, what makes Shinnecock so difficult and so special?
18: Well, I think the most challenging thing is the wind directions. You know, you have a unique piece of property that has a bay on one side and an ocean on the other side, and the winds change as the course of the day. So the wind that the players are going to get at 9 o'clock in the morning is going to be a very different wind than the players are going to get at 2 o'clock. And, you know, what time of the day does that change? You know, tell me what time of the day it changes. It gradually changes. And when you're standing out in the fairway and you're not 100% sure which way the wind is going to affect your ball, I think that's one of the things that really confuses today's players. You know, you're not going to slow them down with length. You're not going to really slow them down with green speeds. But if you can get them in the fairway and they don't know which way the wind's going to affect their ball, that really makes it tough. And that's a factor at Shinnecock for sure. You'll see that the week of the championship. You'll see players hitting their shots and the ball won't go where they thought it was going to go and they'll scratch their head.
0: You know, Jackie, there's a lot of great moments associated with, you know, being the head golf professional at a U.S. Open venue and, of course, just being the head golf professional at Shinnecock. But so when the Open was there in 18, you got to play not only an 18-hole practice round with Tiger Woods, you got to play 36 holes with Tiger Woods. That has to be up there in your great moments and things you'll always remember, I would imagine.
18: Oh, yeah. Well, that was so much fun. You know, I had played with Tiger when he was an amateur. I wouldn't really say I know Tiger, but I did play with him. And as the guys were coming in to play practice rounds, his guys reached out to me and asked if they could play, and we played one round, and then he hung around a second day, and we played 36 holes. You know, the joke at the club was I played 36 holes with Tiger, and then Tiger missed the cut. So I gave the guy two playing lessons at Shinnecock, and he still couldn't make the cut. So, yeah, my members had some fun with that.
0: that's funny. Of course, and you know, Ford's had several stories about that, you know, when the Open came to Oakmont as well. And, of course, you spent a number of years at Oakmont as well. You grew up in Greenfield, playing Schenley Park, among other places. I was actually just out there the other day, first time in about three or four years, just to see what they've done there. But your roots are here in Pittsburgh, and it's taken you all over.
18: Yeah, Jerry. In fact, I'm coming back now. Bob O'Connor Schenley Park Golf Course now has a caddy training program.
0: Mm-hmm.
18: And I'm going to be spending a week in July meeting the kids, spending a little time with the kids at their caddy program. Yeah, that's pretty, it's going to be fun for me because that's really where I learned how to play golf.
0: Yeah, when is that, Jack?
18: I'm going to be there like the third week of July. The kids start the training when they get out of school, which I think is getting pretty close. And, you know, they caddy there throughout the summer. They've got over 20 kids now. The staff there at the Bob have started this caddy program there, and it's really been great. And we're hoping to get some Evans Scholars out of that program, which is what I do now. Right, I do some work for the Evans Caddy Scholarship. But, yeah, I'm planning on being there for a week in Pittsburgh and spending quite a bit of time at Oakmont, hopefully, and with the kids at Schenley Park.
0: And hopefully part of that time will be spent with your favorite radio host.
18: Oh, I'd love that. Love that, Jerry. Yeah.
0: Me too. You know, I'd never pass up that opportunity.
18: Yeah, let's figure out the dates. Yeah, I've got a lot of places to visit when I'm in Pittsburgh.
0: Yeah, there you go. I'm playing with our boy in a couple of weeks, like on the 25th or something. trying to find a date to play with him is almost comical. You know, because I'm free in August 8th or so. You know, that's how far down the road he is, you know, what he's booked. I go, what are you doing today? Oh, he goes, oh, well, I'm playing this afternoon. I go, yeah, I know that part. What, are you doing anything else? he has it sweet, boy.
18: And he doesn't miss many days.
0: No, that's he great. Doesn't, and he deserves it. Hey, Jack, I'll look forward to seeing you when you're in. Thanks for coming on the show, talking about Shinnecock. I love watching the U.S. Open there, and it should be a real treat. And I hope you're doing well, my friend. I'll look forward when we can get together.
18: Thank you. Enjoyed it, as always, and look forward to seeing you when I get to Pittsburgh. Yeah, enjoy Shinnecock.
0: I will. That's Jack Druga, Greenfield native, former longtime professional at Shinnecock Hills Golf Club. They are playing host to the U.S. Open. It's in 2 weeks, Father's Day weekend, the traditional Father's Day weekend, final day every year. And the entertainment value at Shinnecock, it's very worthwhile. That's going to do it for tonight's show. I want to thank our guest, Jack Druga, of course, and Ron Syrak, longtime golf writer and Newcastle native. Wow, we had a Newcastle native and a Greenfield native on the show at the same time. Didn't even think about that. I'll be back with you again next Thursday night, 6 to 7 p.m., for another edition of The Golf Show right here on Fox Sports Pittsburgh. I hope you enjoyed listening to 60 Minutes of Good Golf Talk right here on Fox Sports Pittsburgh.
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